0: the decision to announce and pick Kyler Murray earlier this week.
1: There's moments in time where you know there's comfort from Kyler in the scheme. He had some really high completion days where, you know, he was able to show some really, really good understanding of just putting the ball in play, playing with great timing, rhythm. You know, you guys have seen him be explosive when there's opportunities there, but you've also seen him check the ball down and put the ball in play and get us from a first and 10 to a second and three. And then, you know, as you continue to look at the body of work through really through those 10 days, you know, what jumped out is what could be.
0: Yeah, I'd understand that. It's the what could be this year. This year. So what does Kevin O'Connell think about J.J. McCarthy's future in Minneapolis?
1: He's still a guy that's only played 10 games. He's shown improvement off of last year. You know, even in this training camp with the work he's put in and his comfort level just growing a little bit day in and day out. I'm still very excited to continue to, you know, get to work with him every single day, coach him. And as he knows, he's holding the pen on his story, and we're going to support him and try to just help him continue to improve as a young player at the, you know, the most difficult position in sports. And, you know, he's got to also understand this isn't just a long-term mindset, which we want to have always for a player his caliber and a young player like him, but it could be an immediate response needed. And, you know, JJ's the kind of guy that'll be ready to rock and roll. I know that.
0: Yeah, I don't know, man. The body language. Remember a couple of weeks ago? Will, you remember a couple of weeks ago when they were talking, we asked about the relationship between J.J. McCarthy and Kyler Murray and the two different answers that we got out of those guys. Remember how scrutinized that was? You know, you had Kyler with the, I'm just going out there, he's great, we're trying to help each other, gave you all the cliched stuff. And then McCarthy's like, yeah, this is like school, we're both trying to win the job. Like, there was two totally different answers that we got out of these guys. I think this is a very, very important moment in the career of J.J. McCarthy. You know, somebody brought up the point that when he was at Michigan, McCarthy didn't have to do a lot. I mean, McCarthy would hand the ball off to Blake Corum a whole bunch, throw the ball 15 times a game, and that defense was so good they won the national championship. It was a classic Big Ten offense. It wasn't this new Big Ten, Ryan Day, Oregon, throw the ball all around, the air raid, the Big 12, the fun and gun. This was a classic Michigan offense. Run the ball, hit some guys, hit some bootlegs, hit some guys in off of play action, and that defense will shut everyone down. And he was literally drafted based on potential because he never showed you. J.J. McCarthy never showed you in a college football game that he could throw for 300 yards and three touchdowns. He didn't have to. He was a guy that could win by throwing for 190 yards and one touchdown, and Corum would run for a couple. The defense would force some turnovers. Like, it was classic Big Ten black and blue football. And so you get to the National Football League, you get drafted by a team with Kevin O'Connell, whose offense is very tough to figure out. It's very quarterback dependent. Now, you gave him Justin Jefferson. You gave him Jordan Addison. You gave him T.J. Hockenson. You gave him weapons. And the fact that he was never, ever called upon to win a lot of games with his arm and his arm talent the way Caleb Williams was at USC or the way Jaden Daniels did at LSU or, hell, Drake May. He was never that guy at Michigan. And the experiment might be a failure, even after 10 games. I don't have any idea. But one thing and then there's this talk this week. Are they going to ship J.J. out? Are they going to trade J.J. McCarthy? Like, what could you get for J.J. McCarthy right now? And where should he go? Like, I know this trade would never happen. But I would love to see J.J. McCarthy get a fresh start with the Green Bay Packers. Minnesota not trading to their hated rival. And I think, like, what could you get for McCarthy right now? Sixth-round pick? Seventh-round pick? It's kind of like Anthony Richardson. Like, you look at him and you just think, you're like, ugh. But if they went to a team

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0: came screaming off the edge in a blitz that was not picked up. And Jackson Dart, I mean, had to scrape himself up, not pick himself up, off of the turf at MetLife Stadium. And he's like, dude, I'm sick of going into this blue tent. That's what he said after the game. It's like, hey, Jax, man, you're probably going to be coming out of that blue tent a lot this year, bro. I don't think you're going to have much to say about it. The rules are in place to protect guys like you from Warriors on the other side of the ball that it looks like your team can't block. So I think the Giants are out of contention just because they simply can't protect anybody, let alone Jackson Dart, who is one of the bright young stars in the NFL. And the rest, I don't know what you're going to get out of them. But Jaden Daniels in the number five situation with LSU is an indicator further than it goes. But if you miss the story, you know, Jaden Daniels, LSU at odds earlier this week or earlier last week over the number five, which has been given to a young stud cornerback. Jaden Daniels' number has not been retired. But it seems like the people in his camp, specifically his mother, need to be retired from certain roles. God bless my mom. I mean, if she was running my life, I'd be in more chaos than I already am. And if you listen to some of the technical issues we had earlier in the show, you know what I'm talking about. You might think my mom is running things over here. All right, Pete Souza filling in for Linnell Willingham. I'm not filling in for Linnell. Who am I filling in for, Andrew? Elijah. That's right. Elijah's the man, dude. He's getting some sleep this morning, I guess. Good for him. Good for us, too. We're back to talk about the most popular athlete on the planet right now. I know who it is. Do you know who it is? I'll tell you afterwards. Stick with us on Westwood One. Give us a phone call, by the way. Get in. 310-840-4910. That is the phone number. 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
1: 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In Cleveland, it's Deshaun Watson or Shedeur Sanders. And Atlanta's between Tua Tagovailoa or Michael Penix Jr. When the starter's named, we'll let you know. Westwood One Sports.
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0: I mean, I can see myself getting off the bus in 1995 at Archbishop Carroll High School. I got the Walkman on, like the yellow one, with this just banging in my ears, right? Just telling myself I'm the coolest guy in high school. And then I get off the bus, I'm skinny, I got big ears. People are stuffing me in lockers. But I'm telling them to chickity-check themselves. It is Pete Souza. The phone number is 310-840-4910. Westwood One, the Westwood One Sports app. Maybe that's how you're listening to us. Maybe you found us on SiriusXM 375. Maybe we're on your local radio station. Matt in Boston. Matt, hang on one second, okay? Because Matt is on the line, and he wants to talk about the most popular athlete in America. And I'm going to tell you mine real quick, and then because I don't want Matt to steal mine, okay? And this is – I'm a prisoner of the moment here with this one. I want you all to understand that. But this is like a Linsanity-type run on and off the court that Sophie Cunningham is having. And one of the things that makes it undeniable is that it's very clear – that she isn't listening to the outside noise. And if she is, she does not care. But either way, this young woman isn't changing, and she is on fire, sports-wise and socially. Now, think about the week that she's had, the massive controversy surrounding the Carrington foul, right? She gets hammered in that game against Chicago. We've all seen it by now. Carrington gets ejected, posts white privilege at Indiana Fever from the locker room, and all of a sudden, Sophie Cunningham, once again, is at the center of another enormous WNBA culture war conversation, just like she was when she answered a throwaway question in February. In February, remember, when an ESPN writer was interviewing her for a profile piece that was eventually in July released. And that was the one about transgender athletes. You know, basically, she gave her opinion on that. I don't think they should be playing with women, you know, people who were born men. And it's fine. Agree, disagree, whatever. But, man, what a, like, crazy storm that has followed her around. She continues to smile. She continues to win. And after a win on Friday night, she goes to a bar. Like, and stands on the bar. And since Toby Keith with, I don't know if the dude on the bar with her, you can see the clip on social media. This was this past Friday, two nights ago. There it is. You hear it right now. Play it loud. Play it loud, Andrew. This is Sophie Cunningham. I mean, you would think when you get PR problems, you lay low. Sophie Cunningham doesn't lay low. She stands on a bar and sings Toby Keith. Now, look, do I agree with, like, all of her stances? No. But we can all agree that she's still being herself. And look, I am also very open to the fact that America loves Sophie Cunningham, but maybe my algorithm does too. I'm not a complete idiot here. But either way, I'm constantly getting fed Sophie Cunningham news, and people I talk to are talking about her to me. I mean, look, the NFL preseason's going on. Armin Williams, who hired me and runs this stuff, is probably going to put me in Westwood One jail after this segment. But I got to talk about this Sophie Cunningham thing because this is Linsanity off the court. Like, Sophie Cunningham is not bulletproof, right? And I'm sure some of the noise and the talk gets to her. But if you're waiting for the pressure to make her crack, like, nope, ain't happening. She's not going to become somebody else. And last night, with everything swirling around her, hopping on the bar, singing that Toby Keith, that's about as Sophie Cunningham as it gets. And that's why right now she is the most popular athlete in America. Now, it may only last another day or two, but we'll see what Matt in Boston has to say about that. Matt, thanks for hanging in, dude. What's going on?
1: Not much. I was actually going to guess what your, you know, favorite athlete was, and my guess was either Caitlin Clark or Sophie Cunningham. You know, they're both entertaining, which leads, you know, to a whole different topic that I can't get into. But as far, you know, I was talking about football because I live in Detroit, but I'm in Boston because I travel for my job. And, you know, baseball, everyone's talking about baseball and how the Tigers are doing good. And
0: it's like 1984 in Detroit all over again.
1: Yeah. Baseball doesn't matter because when football season starts, baseball goes away. No one cares about baseball. And I was watching the Cleveland game yesterday. I don't know why, but it was on. And dude, Cleveland needs help, man. You know, all their quarterbacks, they're in trouble. Not that they're, you know, a threat or anything. But it also the Jaden thing, dude, he's tripping over a number. Like, you're a grown man, grow up.
0: Do you? I have a feeling that's not him though. I think it's his mom, and that makes it almost worse. I think, Matt, right? I mean, like, that's still, yeah, it all, like, comes back on him.
1: Like, you guys are adults, grow up. It's a number. No, like, you haven't done anything to be worthy of, like, complaining about a number. Grow up.
0: Well, he won a Heisman Trophy and he won Rookie of the Year, and I think that that has the ability to really get to your head. And clearly, he's not seeing things for what they are.
1: Well, I mean, that Heisman overinflated his ego and arrogance. Like, in the NFL, yeah, you won Rookie of the Year, but you haven't done anything. I will say they did beat the Lions and knocked them out of the first-round playoff, which is crazy because they were a 15-2 team, number one seed, and you get bounced out in the first round. Dude.
0: So Matt, let me ask you this. What are you expecting this year out of your Detroit Lions?
2: There are hundreds of nonprofit organizations right here in Washtenaw County doing good for our community every single day. So we endeavor to shine the spotlight on those great groups, helping them tell their stories and saluting the good deeds they do for others. I'm Lucy Ann Lance. And this is the soul of our community. This is Community Cares.
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2: Celebrating 90 years in 2026, the Ann Arbor JCs is a group of engaged young professionals aged 21 to 40. They are passionate about making positive change in our community, and they do make a profound difference. I'm Lucy Ann Lance, and this is Community Cares. As we celebrate the 90th anniversary of the JCs, we're going to walk through history and talk about the impact that these young professionals have had on our community. We welcome Faye Walsh. She served as the 69th president of the Ann Arbor JCs, 85th president of the JCI Michigan, and the 94th president of JCI USA. And she works as a VP of Recruiting Solutions and Outreach Manager at PNC Bank. Welcome. It's great to have you here.
4: Thank you so much. Great to be here.
2: You're also a life member now.
4: I am.
2: You received that honor.
4: I did. JCs. They cannot get rid of me.
2: We'll talk more about that in a moment. Also with us is Karina Townsend. She is the 84th president of the Ann Arbor JCs and works as a local realtor with your mother.
5: Correct.
2: Tell everyone about who you work with.
5: I work with my mom, Kendra Kerr. She has been in real estate for over 15 years. And after 5 years of bullying me, she finally got me to join her 4 years ago. And we have a wonderful time together. And so we're based out of Keller Williams in Ann Arbor, but we serve all of Washtenaw County and probably about an hour radius around Ann Arbor.
2: You were telling me a story before we went on about how you encountered the JCs as a young person.
5: Yeah. So I grew up in Ann Arbor, but moved away for college like many people do. And when I returned, I was trying to find ways to get involved and found it quite difficult because there's lots of volunteering opportunities when you're in high school, but finding them as an adult, not the same. So I actually went to Craigslist, and at the time there was a volunteer page and found that there were the Ipsy JCs. And I thought, oh, well, if there's the Ypsilanti JCs, there's probably also an Ann Arbor JCs, and found their website, and they were hosting an information night, which is where I met Faye for the first time back in 2011.
2: This does foster a lot of relationships, doesn't it? You get to meet a lot of people.
5: Oh, absolutely. I mean, throughout being a member of the chapter, but also Faye and I have both been involved at the state and national level. So we've made friends all over the state, country, and world.
2: And Faye, what prompted you to join the Ann Arbor JCs?
4: At the time, I worked for Kelly Services as a staffing manager, and I was trying to think of creative ways to get the word out about the need for temporary staffing at the company I supported. And I was looking through the phone book, like the actual yellow pages, because this was 1999.
2: Wait a minute. Phone book, Craigslist.
4: We're talking old school here. And I came across a number of different organizations, and for some reason, the JC's name stood out to me, and ultimately found out that there had been a JC's chapter in the town where I grew up, who put on the local haunted house. And so when I was reading the information on their website, it all sounded like something that was probably more interesting to me than for what I was trying to accomplish professionally. And same thing, I went to an information night. Mine happened to be at Dominic's. And I was sold as soon as they told me what the organization was about. It sounded really great and a good way to get involved and meet new people. And I signed that night and was involved ever since.
2: You mentioned haunted house. Mm-hmm. We know that the Ann Arbor JC's has Hallmark events as well. What are those, Karina?
5: Yeah, so we've had many different events over the years, but our two signature events these days are the Carnival at Pioneer High School, which typically happens at the end of June each year, and then the annual 4th of July parade, which both just happened, and we were able to be here to promote them a couple weeks before.
2: And these events are important. They sound like fun events, great community events, but there's a lot behind that, right, Faye?
4: There sure is, yes. There's the parade specifically, there's a lot of logistics that go into it, a lot of partnership in the community with other organizations and those who want to be involved and doing all of the marking for the route. That takes quite a bit of effort from our volunteers. We have others who get involved with us. The carnival, you know, we partner with a great organization, Skirbeck Entertainment, and they do a lot of the heavy lifting. But, you know, we pull the permits and do a lot of the behind the scenes. And the money raised from that really goes to fund a lot of what our chapter does and the way that they're able to give back to the community and to our members on a very regular basis.
2: We're going to be talking a lot about that because that is key. And that's why I love the Ann Arbor JC so very much. That and the fact that you're a great leadership development organization. Every member I meet, so well-spoken, so self-confident. It really gives you a great start in life, in your career and your family life, everything.
4: Absolutely. And I think most people don't necessarily join for leadership development, but they find it along the way. We kind of joke a lot of times that it's kind of stealthy. You don't realize you're becoming a leader until it's actually happening. But I very much have seen individuals who could barely stand up and introduce themselves in front of a crowd, and then after a few months of getting that confidence by being involved and having kind of that invisible safety net of the organization, they could stand up, they could run a project, they could serve on the board, and they could really become the leader that they were meant to be. And it's really exciting to watch, especially someone who's been around for a really long time. There's so many people who you've seen them grow tremendously, and it's a testament to our organization and what we provide.
2: Like many organizations that go back decades, 90 years now for the Ann Arbor JC's, this organization started out as an all-men's group. Let's talk about those early origins and where the JC's came from.
5: Well, they were started in St. Louis, Missouri. And we talked about this when we were here before. Michael mentioned it was a dance club. That's how it started. And then it slowly evolved into a leadership development group. And as we're known, the JC's, but we're actually the Junior Chamber of Commerce.
2: That's where JC's comes from.
5: And so we have a long partnership with the Chamber of Commerce. And a lot of the chapters have really good relationships and they work, you know, side by side with them. We have a relationship with the Michigan Chamber of Commerce, and that's actually where our state office is.
2: Oh, I did not know that. And so I want to find out more about the hierarchy and the structures. You have local groups like the Ann Arbor JC's. How many local groups are there across the country or the world?
4: Gosh, I don't know the exact number nowadays. I know in Michigan we're probably 20 or so chapters throughout the state of Michigan. But we're probably in about 120 countries, I would say, nowadays.
2: Wow.
4: You know, at the peak, we were 200,000 members plus worldwide. And so you have organizations, I mean, in countries that you've probably never heard of before. But these are individuals who are like-minded in the fact that they want to create positive impact in their community and develop themselves as leaders. And they get involved with JC's or Junior Chamber International, JCI, as we call it, worldwide. And they find a place and a way to make that impact.
2: And so there's the state level, then what?
4: Then you have the national level, so the JCI USA, which I had the honor of serving as national president in 2014. And then you have the Junior Chamber International, which we just refer to as JCI, which is all of the countries, you know, the 120 or so that I mentioned, who are involved at that level. And so there are ways to get involved at all levels, whether it's, you know, just participating, whether it's serving in a leadership role, The ultimate position is what we call world president.
2: Oh.
4: Big title, lots of cool opportunities to travel the world and make an impact with the countries that are part of the organization. But there's opportunities everywhere you look.
2: Incredible. And you actually, I remember you telling us, Karina, you actually got to travel and meet some of your contemporaries in other parts of the world.
5: Yeah, both Faye and I have done that at different times. Mm-hmm. Sadly, not together, but that was the reason I actually joined the chapter. After months of Faye trying to recruit me to join, I was interested in the volunteering, but I was like, what's going to make this organization different? And Faye mentioned, oh, there's opportunities to go to World Congress, which is the international conference that brings all of the members together. And when I heard that, I love traveling. So it was like an easy sell. Of course, I want to go meet all of these members from across the world. So I've had the opportunity to go to World Congress twice. The first time I went to Switzerland and the second time I got to go to Taiwan.
2: Are they doing the same kinds of things that you're doing here in Ann Arbor, in those other countries and places?
5: They're doing projects, but I would say they look a little bit different. No, but obviously other countries aren't running 4th of July parades.
2: But is the goal the same, where you have events, you make money that you pour back into the community?
5: I would say some of them, yes, others, no. I lived in Prague for 2 years, and there was a local JCI Prague chapter, and their focus was a lot on small businesses. And so it was getting the members to learn the skills in order to run their small businesses.
2: Oh.
5: And so while the mission is still leadership development, they were doing fundraisers and partnering, it was their projects were a lot more business focused than I think ours are, which are more community focused.
2: So Faye, take us back to 1936, 90 years ago. You were closer to it than Karina was.
4: That is a true statement. Thank you for that.
2: So how is it that this began in Ann Arbor as an all-men's group?
4: So, the organization in the U.S. started in 1920. And so the word got out to young men around the country, and they wanted to be a part of it, too. And so Franklin C. Forsyth was the first president of the Ann Arbor JCs. Again, because I wasn't actually there, I don't know how I was not in the room where it happened. I don't know how it came to be, but he was somebody who was very community minded and obviously saw the benefit of getting a group of men together to impact the community.
2: Same
4: kind of
2: Forsyth as Forsyth School here,
4: yes,
2: in Ann Arbor,
4: yes, same,
2: and
4: same,
2: Forsyth Park, and I had to look him up because he was an attorney at the time. He also was the president of the Ann Arbor Young Men's Christian Association, which I believe was the precursor to the YMCA. Mm-hmm. Franklin C. Forsyth, and I found an article in the Ann Arbor District Library archives and a photograph by X. Stanger, the former photographer back in the day. Mm-hmm. 1943, it went all the way back to on this. So just slightly after, he had helped start the Ann Arbor JCs.
4: So chances are he probably learned a lot of his leadership development to apply to the YMCA to what he gained from the JCs.
2: Wow.
4: That happens in a lot of places, quite honestly. We see a lot of people before they, become the leaders and the people that they are known as. They started Gerald Ford, for instance, was a member of the Grand Rapids JCs.
2: Oh.
4: We've all heard of him. So, he went on to be president of the United States. And so there are a lot of leaders just like that started in a local chapter and continue to grow in other ways because of what they learned in our organization.
2: Join the JCs and you too can be U.S.
4: Absolutely.
2: President. Why not? We are listening to Community Cares today with Faye Walsh and Karina Townsend from the Ann Arbor JCs. So let's now fast forward to 2026. The 90th is going to be celebrated, and you have a big event coming up. Is that right, Karina?
5: Yeah, we're really excited. We thought it would be a good way to celebrate our 90th by having a picnic at German Park. Many of our members and projects have been just going to German Park on the last Saturday of the month in the summer, just as a fun way to come together and hang out. But we thought, okay, why don't we rent it out and actually have our own party there? So we will be there on August 22nd. Tickets are $50. And we're really quite lucky. We've got several sponsors. I'd love to acknowledge if that's okay.
2: Yes.
5: And want to see anyone who's been involved or community members come out. So big thank you to our sponsors, Epic Races, which is one we also partner with for the 4th of July, Marshall Mortgage, ITC Holdings, Matt Miller with Reinhardt Realtors, the Journey Realty team at Keller Williams, and Hearsay Brewing.
2: Well, it's wonderful. And I love paying tribute to these businesses. And, supporting this as a business is so important because it shows your community involvement as a business, and it makes for a healthier community all the way around, because then you're, like we said, are going out and doing great things for the community through the JC's work. If our listeners go to a2jcs.org, that's J-A-Y-C-E-E-S. Again, that's a2jcs.org. You get online with their website. You can learn how to get involved and so much more. Plus, they have a tab all about the 90th celebration. So you can log into that and get more details. Tickets include the food, alcoholic and non-alcoholic beverages. And your ticket will support hands-on projects that build leadership skills, uplift local businesses, and bring neighbors together for events like the 4th of July parade that you do so well. So wonderful talking today here on Community Cares with the Ann Arbor JCs. 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
2: 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Faye Walsh, Karina Townsend from the Ann Arbor JCs, as the JCs partner with local businesses, organizations, and volunteer groups to plan and coordinate events that foster bonds between our local community and help make Washtenaw County a vital and beautiful place to live, raise your family, and enjoy. And we love the work that the JCs do. So let's talk about what it takes to be a member of the Ann Arbor JCs. Do you have to be selected to become a member?
5: So we do have an application process. So we make sure that people fill out the application and that they're going to be invested as a member. We usually ask members to actually show up to an event beforehand. And then when the application is in, the board of directors votes on the member. And usually that's after they've met them and make sure that they're actually, like I said, going to show up and commit to it. But what's nice about the chapter is once you become a member, you don't have to attend every project and you don't have to come to every meeting. I know when I first joined, I used to be a recruiter at the University of Michigan. And some days, or some weeks actually, I'd be gone traveling. And so I'd be gone for maybe 2 months and then I'd come back and be super engaged. But it's, you can have that balance. It's not, you don't have to give 100% of your time, because we understand people have jobs, people have lives, families. And so there is an application process, but we do want people who are going to just come and be authentic and commit to volunteering, but also invest in what things they enjoy doing. So every year, our calendar looks a little bit different because it's based on what the members want to do.
2: Oh, they bring something new to the party every year.
5: Yeah. Absolutely.
2: So, Faye, there is an age requirement here.
4: There is. So in Ann Arbor, it's 21 to 40 years old. And so once you have achieved the age of 40, you age out, as we call it. But you can still be involved. You can still attend events. You just can't serve on the board. You can't, you know, can't vote. You can't chair projects, because we really are trying to develop those young leaders to give them the skills that they need. And the hope is that once you've aged out, you're taking those skills and you're applying it elsewhere, other community organizations, local government, your own business, things like that. And hopefully we've given you the tools to do so.
2: And Karina, I understand that Faye is honored with a lifetime membership. Tell me about that.
5: Well, Faye's been honored with lots of
2: like
5: awards.
2: Like what?
5: Well, she is a senator, which is the highest honor you can get in JCI. She has the lifetime membership for the Ann Arbor JCs, and she's also an ambassador, which is the highest honor you can get in JCI USA. And so both, I was around for at least two of the three celebrations. And when I was state president, we surprised her with her ambassadorship, because that was the last award she had not yet received.
2: Congratulations to you.
4: Thank you.
2: So is it fair to say you've aged out, but you're still in?
4: Yes, that is a very fair statement. I think for me, and part of the, you know, being recognized with the awards that they've given me, it's because I have continued to give back and I serve as a mentor and as an advisor, because I feel like this organization gave me so much, and I feel almost like it'd be selfish if I didn't continue to give back in some way, shape, or form. And so, so even though the age of my driver's license does say it is above 40, I still help out wherever I can and help bring new leaders along because I think it's important.
2: Faye Walsh served as the 69th president of the Ann Arbor JCs, 85th president of the JCI Michigan, and 94th president of JCI USA. Karina Townsend, 84th president of the Ann Arbor JCs. What am I missing from your roster?
5: I was also the 99th president of JCI Michigan.
2: Oh, congratulations. So I want to talk about that and how this has defined who you are as individuals. We all want to strive to be the very best and authentic self of who we are, always try to improve ourselves. How has the JCs done that for you, Faye?
4: I think for me, it gave me a platform to hone skills. So, for instance, I was never a shy person. I was always an extrovert, but the JCs allowed me.
2: You got to be kidding.
4: I know,
2: me.
4: Right? It's hard to believe.
2: I am shocked at that.
4: But the JCs gave me a chance to learn how to deliver a message and how to be inspirational and motivational and to be able to, you know, to hit people in their feels when there was an opportunity to. And so I didn't have that necessarily professionally. I've worked in human resources my entire life, which is a very people oriented role. But in leadership in the JCs, I found a way to inspire people to be better and to, you know, strive for things that they didn't even know were possible. And so I feel like that's one of the things that really I had the ability to gain and then to transfer back to others as I served in the different roles that I had and you know, hopefully give them the idea that they could do it as well.
2: Before we find out more about how that changed you, Karina, I want you to also comment about when you see someone brand new coming in and they're tentative, they probably are wondering what they're getting themselves involved with. And how quickly do you see that progression in their life because of the work they're doing with the JCs?
5: You see their confidence start to grow. What's nice about the organization is that we allow people to serve on committees even as a brand new member. And so they don't have to know anything about planning a carnival or planning a parade or any other project because we've broken it down into very easy steps. And so anyone who is willing to learn can participate. And so maybe you only help with two steps this year, but next year you're on the committee and you're doing 10 things.
2: And you're hands-on teaching them?
5: Yes. And so they might have a mentor or might just say, hey, we need you to send this email to get quotes for t-shirts, or we need you to send this email to the city to figure out how we get the meters bagged. And so it's very easy steps, but we want to make sure that they're not going to fail when they're first learning.
2: Right.
5: But
2: and just by doing that, though, you start learning the structure of the city. Now mm-hmm. you can apply that maybe in your job or when your neighborhood group needs something done at City Hall. All of that comes together because of the JC's work.
5: Absolutely. It just makes everything else in your life that much easier. But also you start building relationships with other people. And so then when you're out and about, it's nice when you go to the grocery store and you run into someone you've been volunteering with. Or in my previous role at the university, I would be at an event and I'd run into a JC member. And it was like a connection I already had and someone I could call if I needed help around campus.
2: Right. So what was it for you? What defined your moment at the JCs where you realized this organization is, I'm doing good, but it's doing good for me too?
5: Well, I joined because of the international aspect and the volunteering. I had never any interest in serving on the board. Someone nominated me to be a director. And I thought, okay, well, I've served on these committees. I think I can handle the next step. But what helped me was that someone kept seeing more in me and kept nominating me for the next role and the next role. And so it was really nice to take on bigger projects. I never thought that I would be a good recruiter for the chapter, even though I was recruiting. My job was to be a student recruiter at the university, but like to recruit someone to join. And just by getting to know Faye and watching what Faye did for recruiting me, I was able to say, oh, I can see why I enjoy this and the benefit. And then I became the top recruiter in the state one year as a result.
2: Oh, that's wonderful. Partnerships are so important with other organizations in our community. Obviously, when you're working on events and you're raising money and pouring it back into the community, you make a lot of connections with these partnerships. How valuable are those? And How do the JCs help other organizations, Faye?
4: Absolutely. So, I mean, we rely on partnerships for just about everything. And so when we're thinking about both the large scale projects like the carnival and like the parade, even to small things, it could be, you know, an ice cream social, we're looking to give back to the community that we live and work in. And so for us, it's really, really important to find those businesses and those companies and those organizations that want to, you know, they have similar values, they have similar interests in giving back. And so that's really important for us. And so there are some long-term organizations I know that we have worked with over the years. I know Karina mentioned Epic Races is one of the sponsors for our 90th. You know, the 4th of July parade has been going on for a very long time, and there's been a very long term. You know, we've had to work out logistics with each other. I mean, there's been construction, go figure, at various points. And so we have to kind of work around. And so when you have those good working relationships, it's easier to come to the table to come up with solutions. And a lot of times we have, you know, the individuals who are coming from these groups, they decide they want to become a member too, because you don't have to just be a member of one organization or another organization. You can get different benefits from various places. And so we always tell people, you know, hey, even though you're involved somewhere else, come get involved with us, because, you know, we can give you something a little bit different, and it's okay to be a part of both.
2: How would you get involved with another nonprofit right now? Would they come to you if they have an idea? Maybe you have an idea. Do you have room to add more to your roster? Tell me about how those connections happen.
5: Oftentimes we start working with other nonprofits because our members are passionate about the work that they do. And so we reach out to volunteer. Several years ago, probably over 10 years ago, we used to run an Easter egg scramble, and we got to a point where our members were really burnt out because we really weren't partnering with anyone. We were doing everything ourselves, and it was a lot of manpower. And so we decided we were not going to hold it one year, but our members were really passionate about working still with kids. And so we started partnering with Big Brothers Big Sisters. And so for the last, I think, 7 years, maybe minus one because of the pandemic, we have been doing an annual event where we host a Halloween party for Big Brothers Big Sisters. So all the bigs and all the littles come together. And as a result, we've had some of their bigs join us as members. But it's such a wonderful partnership event. Another project that we've been doing for the last couple of years is with the Michigan Foster Care Closet. And so we partner with them for their annual holiday giving event. And so it's really because our members are super excited about it. But if there is a nonprofit that is looking for someone to partner with, whether that's financially or looking for volunteers, they can always reach out to us. We're always looking for new groups to work with. And so it's really just been wonderful to see our memberships get so excited about different nonprofits.
2: And you can go online to a2jcees.org. That's JAYCEES, a2jcees.org, and find out how to get involved. Our conversation today on Community Cares with Karina Townsend and Faye Walsh from the Ann Arbor JCs. What about finances? What do your finances look like? How much money do you raise every year? Let's talk a little bit about that and how strong you are.
5: Yeah. So every year, our biggest fundraiser is the carnival at Pioneer High School. So that's the one we're always marketing and pushing, because we get a nice portion of the ticket sales from Skirbeck. This year we raised $40,000.
2: Wow. Excellent.
5: I know. That's great. So all of that money will go back into the community for events like the parade, working with the partnership project with Big Brothers Big Sisters, the Michigan Foster Care Closet, and then it will be what other organizations that our membership decides to partner with. And so we will be at Ipsy Pride at the end of the month, and we'll have a booth there. I know there's several other things coming up as well. Our community VP has just done a lot of outreach this year to build relationships with other nonprofits. And even if we've only had 5 people go and volunteer, that's been really fun for our members.
2: Faye, as the one at the table who has the longest tenure with the Ann Arbor JCs, what would you say to a young person, well, between the ages of 21 and 40, mm-hmm. who would like to join the Ann Arbor JCs, established back in 1936? What would you like to tell them, and what they're going to benefit by doing this?
4: I think that the opportunities are limitless, quite honestly. And so whether it's that you're looking to, you know, get something to add to your resume, because a lot of people will do that. I've seen people make career changes based on the involvement they've had in the JCs organization. Whether you're looking to meet people, whether you're looking to just to give back and make an impact on the community where you live and work, or if you are looking to gain skills that you know that you want to apply, whether it be, you know, in local government and other nonprofit organizations, maybe starting your own business. I think the opportunities are there. You just have to say yes. And I think a lot of times, you know, that little nudge, you know, as Karina said, somebody nominated her, just, you know, feeling that somebody else believes in you. And we do our best to make sure that you know that you're supported, that we believe in you, and we will support you in everything that you do so you can be successful. That's my biggest pride, is when I look at someone like Karina, who I recruited so long ago, and to see all the things that she has done, and know that she's, you know, really taken full advantage of the organization and all the opportunities. That's, to me, that's the sign of a great member, because, you know, it was there. You said yes. You sought things out. You maybe didn't know that you wanted to do until someone presented it to you. And because you said yes, you really are in a much better place.
2: Just get involved.
4: Just get involved.
2: Get
4: Absolutely.
2: Involved with your community, yes. With your Ann Arbor JCs. Karina, invite everyone to the 90th celebration at German Park on Saturday, August 22nd.
5: Please join us. 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Tickets are $50, and we'll be there from 3 p.m. until they kick us out. We've got kids' activities, the first part, and then we will have a program, and we're going to be hearing from some of our past presidents, along with our state president for JCI Michigan, and then we will also be having some nice beverages from Hearsay Brewing.
2: How lovely. So $50 a ticket. And for children?
5: There are family packages.
2: Oh, okay.
5: And so it's $150 for two adults and two kids.
2: All right. 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
5: No, anyone who's been a member or come to the parade, or anyone who just wants to
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2: The Ann Arbor JCs provides development opportunities that empower young people to create positive change. And their vision is to be the leading global network of young active citizens. And they certainly are. Here in Ann Arbor. Our thanks to Karina Townsend and Faye Walsh from the Ann Arbor JCs. I'm Lucy Ann Lance, and this is Community Cares.
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0: at the top of my list, and then probably Stingley would be another guy.
1: Even just looking at the DPOI list, like, can you take Max Crosby off of that just for potential injury concern? Can you take Nick Bosa off of that for the same deal? Maybe even Aiden Hutchinson. Like, yeah, Miles Garrett and Will Anderson being at top of the list, like, I could see that. And I think those other names deserve to be up on the list. But, like, if we're talking betting, I'm not comfortable betting Crosby or Bosa. Like, I would even look further down the board at, like, Nick Bonito or Brian Burns, someone like that to win before I would bet some of those at I mean, Crosby at plus 850.
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3: Curveball hit hard out in the left field. It's in there for a base hit. Hart may have a shot at Brock. Here comes the throw. Don Worth lets it go, and he runs over 300. They got it.
2: The crack of the bat.
4: 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The second home run by Travel. Whitaker scores.
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0: 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Tigers go 1-2-3 in the ninth inning, and the White Sox have made a statement coming into Comerica Park this weekend and sweeping the Detroit Tigers, a 7-5 final this afternoon here at Comerica Park. We will step aside and be back to chat about it on the postgame show. 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

0: Detroit Tigers postgame from the Metro Detroit Buick GMC Dealers broadcast booth. Here are Greg Gagne and Andy Dirks.
1: Hey, welcome on into the postgame show. Greg Gagne, Andy Dirks with you here at Comerica Park. Our wonderful engineers, Jenny Hojnacki back in the studio. Tim Jetsky keeping us in line as he always does here in the booth. Tim brought gifts today for us. These little, they didn't bring good luck because the Tigers lost 7-5.
2: But, little Pac-Man
1: Tigers. Pac-Man Tiger things that were supplied with Hershey Kisses in the middle. So thank you to the Jetsky fans. Some member of the Jetsky family
2: made those. I wish the series was as sweet as the Hershey Kiss. This was a rough one for the Tigers. You know, anytime you get swept against the opponent you're trying to catch in the division, it never feels good. It's going to be a tough one to swallow for the Tigers. The White Sox offense was just too much.
1: It really was, Andy, and the Tigers will have one more series in Chicago later this season. But it's a big loss today for the Tigers because it pushes the White Sox lead to 5.5 in the division. It's their largest divisional lead of the year. And here's a weird one. The Tigers have been involved in 15 sweeps this season. 7-4-8 against now, and that's second most in all of Major League Baseball. So we'd rather have that flipped a little bit, have the Tigers on the winning end of the sweeps, but it's been a weird year with a lot of sweeps one way or the other.
2: You know, and the White Sox came in, they did the job. They came in and they set the tone pretty early, taking extra bases, the power that everybody knows about. They're second in the American League in slug. We saw it on full display. They came out swinging the bats. They weren't waiting around. Fastballs, they were hitting them. Breaking balls, they were hitting them. What was interesting, though, is how they were able to work some counts with two strikes, deepening counts. They're a swing-and-miss type of ball club for the most part. And you said, man, I thought we'd get some more swing-and-miss. But you could see the adjustments that they were trying to make in at-bats, understanding that this is a Tigers pitching staff that is going to attack their holes. They did a nice job fouling off pitches, making it really, really challenging on Detroit pitching.
1: And to that point, I think that's what you see a lot of times with younger ball clubs like the White Sox feature, where they're just still trying to get their sea legs under them, a lot of them as Major League Baseball players. And so you get into a situation where, yeah, the book on them was swing and miss, but they made the right adjustments. And that's an impressive thing for a young squad that features more at-bats by rookies than any team in the Major

0: major leagues.
1: Yeah, and they got some big hits in this series. I mean, anytime they lost the lead, it seemed like the next inning or two, they would get a couple guys on and come up with a big knock or a big home run in a big moment. And there was none of this, you know, fouling off the misses. If a Tigers pitcher missed over the middle of the plate, they heard it.
0: Player of the game is brought to you by Pennington Grass Seed, the official grass seed of the Detroit Tigers. It's a tough one today, Andy.
1: I'd still give it to Brett Callahan.
0: We got to go Brett Callahan, right?
1: Yeah, that took the lead of the ball game, his first at bat ever in the big leagues.
0: First pitch.
1: A breaking ball, first pitch, hits it down the right field line, gets him a triple out of it.
0: And so cool to see his family all being able to make it. Because, I mean, that's tough when you find out. He probably found out last night after his game or before his game in Toledo that he was coming up to the big leagues. And it's like the mad scramble. Get your family here.
1: Booking those red-eye flights.
0: Yes, exactly. So Brett Callahan is our player of the game. Stat of the game is brought to you by McLaren Health, the official healthcare system of the Detroit Tigers. What do you got for your stat of the game, Andy?
1: I think three home runs for the White Sox. I mean, that power. We saw Romo hit a two-run shot. Murakami hit a two-run shot, and then Miguel Vargas hit a solo bomb. But Tigers pitchers have done a pretty good job of limiting damage. And this is a team that comes in notorious for slug. And we saw it. Every game there was home runs.
0: And you said something at the top of the show that rang true, especially when Drew Romo hit his seventh home run of the season. It is threats top to bottom in this White Sox lineup.
1: Everybody in that lineup can hit a home run, and even the nine hole in that spot hit a two-run homer, a big one for him to get him right back in the ball game. It kept feeling like the Tigers in game one and then this game, they get out to that early lead. And how many times do we see them just go ahead and hold that lead, add on to it, and win a ball game? So momentum's going, but the White Sox just kept having an answer, coming back, scratching together some runs, hitting some home runs, and they come out on top of all three.
0: Big hit of the game is brought to you by Little Caesars. Order online for delivery or pizza portal pickup. What's your big hit of the game?
1: Probably Murakami's.
0: Yeah, I would agree with
1: two
0: that.
1: Two-run shot to left. Tyler Holton has given up nothing in the way of damage, nothing in the way of runs lately. Walks the guy right before Murakami, and he hit a sinker, a 92-mile-an-hour sinker, pretty much down the middle. And it was, you know, one of those situations where Holton just had walked the guy in front of him, doesn't want to walk another guy, attacks him with a fastball, and he's got enough thump. He hits it out left center into the seats, and that was a real gut punch. And the White Sox took the lead, never gave it up.
0: Yeah, that was a tie ball game at the time, and you just felt the wind coming out of the sails when he hit that home run. So that's our big hit of the game. 7-5, the final. White Sox take the finale. They sweep the Tigers. It has been a season series full of sweeps. White Sox swept the Tigers at Wrigley Field. Tigers swept the White Sox here. White Sox come in here and sweep the Tigers, so you know what that means.
1: Oh, yeah.
0: Tigers are due for a four-game series sweep when we go to Chicago later in the year.
1: There you go. I'll take four over taking three.
0: More coming up on the postgame show here on the Detroit Tigers Radio Network.
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0: Back on the Detroit Tigers postgame show. Tigers fall to the Chicago White Sox, a 7-5 final this afternoon at Comerica Park. The White Sox sweep the series from the Tigers, improving to 65-58. Tigers drop to 60-64. 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RBI is for the Tigers today. Colt Keith had one. Dylan Dingler had one. Max Clark drove in a run. And Brett Callahan, his first major league at bat, two-run triple. 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Andy, what's the defensive play of the game?
1: Probably Hagan Smith just cradling a baseball. Ben Malgeri hit a line drive right back up the middle, and it hit him right in the gut. And instead of ricocheting somewhere, there was a runner on second. It could have been good news for the Tigers. Somehow, he manages to hold on to it with his body and arms to get the out.
0: That's the way this series has gone. Malgeri, 106.3 up the middle off the bat. He hits the pitcher in the stomach, and somehow
1: he catches it.
0: He catches it.
1: Like, what is going on here? We saw so many line drives caught, so many hard hit balls that were caught, and sometimes it's just not your day. It wasn't the Tigers today.
0: Well said. More coming up next on the postgame show here on the Detroit Tigers Radio Network.
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0: 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Let's take you back. See what happens. Second inning. How about Brett Callahan making his major league debut? Couple on, looking to make an impact. What would the Rook do in his first ever at bat?
1: Green lines one up the right field line. That's going to touchdown fair. It's going to roll to the corner. Here comes Colt Keith. Zach McKinstry's on his horse. He will follow it up. He will score. Callahan head first dive into third, and it's a two-run triple in his first at bat of the major leagues.
0: Pretty impressive stuff right there. Still in the second inning. Max Clark scores Callahan. It's 3-0 just like that. You had to be feeling pretty good if you're a Tiger fan. Top of the third. White Sox get one back. Antanaccio grounds out. Peter scores. It's 3-1. But then the Tigers take that run they gave up, and they got it back themselves. Colt Keith digs in. Nobody on. Looking to make an impact.
1: Swings and sends one in the air. Deep to left field. Antanaccio going back at the track, at the wall. He leaps up, and that ball is gone. A home run.
0: Gone indeed. 4-1 Tigers lead. Let's go to the fifth where the White Sox fight back. Romo, the nine-hitter. Two-run jack makes it 4-3. Then top of the sixth inning, Colin Montgomery, RBI single, scores Randall Grichuk, makes it a 4-4 game. Top of the seventh inning, it's more White Sox. Unfortunately, Tyler Holton left in for the seventh inning, facing down Murakami. Turned out to be the game.
1: 1-1. Murakami lifts it deep to left. Going back is Malgeri. He's at the track. He is at the wall, and it is gone. A home run. Funataka Murakami goes opposite field. A two-run blast in the seventh inning, and the White Sox take a 6-4 lead on the Tigers.
0: That felt like the gut punch, but the Tigers do fight back. Dylan Dingler's been in a slump a bit, and he found a way to get an RBI double. Scores Gleyber Torres. It's a one-run game, 6-5. Unfortunately, top of nine, Jacob Wagas back in there. He's been very good for the Tigers. Unfortunately, today, gives up a solo shot to Miguel Vargas to left field, 381 feet. Just stays fair, and that would do it. Sox break out the brooms on the Tigers. They sweep them. The final today, 7-5. Detroit went into this series down 2.5 games for first place. They're now 5.5 games back as they get ready to hop on a plane and head for the Steel City. Sox win at 7-5. We'll come back, check the out-of-town scoreboard. 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

0: 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Go ahead, check the out-of-town scoreboard. It's brought to you by Meijer, official partner of the Detroit Tigers. Games that are in a rain delay, believe it or not. Padres and Guardians were supposed to start like a long time ago. This game has been in a rain delay forever. Padres are 66-58. Guardians are 60-64. I think they're going to play, but don't hold it against me if I'm wrong on this one. Bottom of five in Chicago. Cubs trail the Cardinals 9-2. Joshua Baez has not got a hit after his three long balls yesterday in his major league debut. Cardinals playing some pretty good baseball trying to make the postseason. Red Sox, they're so streaky. They're so weird. They lose again. Pirates take them down 7-3. Sox 66-57. Still firmly implanted in a playoff spot. Pirates getting ready to face the Tigers on, well, tomorrow. Top of nine, Twins trail the Phillies 7-5 in Minnesota. Twins led that game 5-0. Phillies have come all the way back. That's good news for the Tigers, considering the Twins also trying to make a wild card spot in the American League. Bottom of three, Giants lead the Rockies 5-4. The battle of two, should I say woeful? That's a nice word. Teams. Is that fair? Giants are 51-72. The Rockies are 49-74. Not sure who's watching that game, but it is going on. I can assure you of that. Athletics beating the Rangers 2-1. That's top of the third inning. If the Rangers happen to lose that game, they finally beat the A's yesterday. But if the Rangers lose, that means the Tigers interplay tomorrow, just a half game out of a wild card spot in the American League. Royals and Angels going at it in L.A. Top of four. Royals lead at 1-0. Royals 50-74. The Angels, a little worse, 49-75. And then how about the Brewers taking on the Dodgers? Milwaukee leads it 1-0 after two innings. Guess who's on the bump for the Dodgers? Our good friend Tarek Skubal, already given up a run against the hard-hitting Brewers. Skubal entered the game with a 4.07 ERA as an L.A. Dodger trying to make that ERA better. We'll see what happens. Also later on today, Mariners and Astros, a battle in the AL West. First pitch, 7:20 on NBC. Couple finals. Orioles trying to make the postseason themselves. They bought at the deadline, sold as well. They're up on the Rays 10-2. Actually, I'm sorry, that game has gone final. Braves beat the Diamondbacks 5-3. Yankees edge out the Blue Jays 4-3. That one took 10 innings to finish. Marlins 7, Reds 1. That one a final. And the Mets, they've been playing some decent baseball since the All-Star break. They're still 56-69, but a nice win against the Nationals. They win it 4-3. In our game, not the outcome that Tiger fans wanted. They get swept. They lose today 7-5. They now hop on a bus. No, they're going to fly to the Steel City. They're going to take on the Pirates and try to get back on the winning track. Believe it or not, still a chance to make the postseason, as hard as that might seem to believe. Coming up next, Greg Gagne. Going to wrap up the broadcast. And Dan Petrie? And Andy Dirks, I'm sorry. That's coming up next on the Detroit Tigers Radio Network.
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8: 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Andy, we now turn our attentions to the Pittsburgh Pirates. Framber Valdez will get the ball on Monday night. Rotation lines up. Framber on Monday, Cater Montero on Tuesday, Jackson Jobe on Wednesday. It could be a series. The Pirates can really pitch. It could be a series of very low run scoring ball games.
9: Definitely could. And it's up to the Tigers offense to continue to battle and score some runs. You know, the pitching for the Tigers in this series got beat up a little bit. This is a White Sox team, though. They played about as good of baseball as they could. They had a lot of hits that fell. The Tigers had some line drives that were caught. It was one of those series that two of those games could have went in a different direction and happened to go the White Sox way this time, but I feel like the Tigers are still playing good baseball. I don't feel like this series, just because they got swept, is like, oh no, all is lost. They're playing terrible baseball. They're not scoring runs. They're not pitching. The White Sox just played a really good series.
8: Yeah.
9: So going into Pittsburgh, you just got to forget about everything that's happened, put your head up, go in and win a few games.
8: No, I think that is the point to take away from this weekend. The Tigers didn't play poorly all weekend long. It was just the White Sox were on fire and could not be stopped.
9: Right. That's it.
8: For my broadcast partner, Andy Dirks, this is Greg Gagne. Tigers fall this afternoon, 7-5 final to the Chicago White Sox. Have a great rest of your Sunday, everybody.
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15: Josh Graham Show. We did yeoman's work late last night. Listen to the entire Pat McAfee album and have thoughts. Some excerpts. Gonna channel my inner Zane Lowe 20 minutes from now.
6: I sense Pat McAfee is trying to send a message to the world that he feels like the villain. But what if actually he's a hero?
15: 20 minutes from now, we'll get to that. At this point, it would be surprising if Deshaun Watson wasn't named the Cleveland Browns starter. We do talk about this quarterback competition too much. We need something to talk about in August. Preseason games aren't fun, so we want tension. We want competition, and we focus on quarterback more than any position. So it's not like it's going to make a huge difference, regardless of who's starting for the Browns. The Browns are probably going to finish last in the AFC North. Best case, they finish third, still miss the playoffs. It's a first-year coach who just gave away the defensive player of the year. What are we doing here to those who are talking about them being a playoff team? It would be surprising at this point if Deshaun Watson wasn't named the starter, though. Deshaun didn't do anything flashy against the Bears. Yes, the numbers were decent, 11 of 15, 126 yards, 98.2 quarterback rating, but he didn't throw a touchdown. He was captain checkdown. He didn't complete a pass that traveled more than 10 yards through the air in an entire half of football, despite a big part of the story of this game being their dynamic playmakers that they have in Cleveland now. So why should this performance make Deshaun a frontrunner? You need to listen to the way that Todd Monken talked about Deshaun Watson's day, because it's a lot different than the way that we just characterized it.
16: Oh, it was awesome. I mean, it was so cool to watch him play. I mean, I get all of the frustration. My fans, himself, but for him to come back and work like he did is an unbelievable credit to him. And then to go out there, he was having fun today. And that is so cool. And I thought he really functioned at a high level.
15: Well, remember we were on at this time yesterday, and the game ends. You remember the word we used to describe Deshaun's performance and watching Deshaun play football?
17: Uninspiring.
15: Correct. That is exactly the opposite takeaway from Todd Monken. It was awesome. That was
17: so much fun.
15: That was so much fun to watch. I barely have a voice. So, if that's the bar that Deshaun has to clear in order to be viewed as awesome by his coach, it seems pretty clear how he feels about Deshaun Watson. Meanwhile, the odds are stacking up against Shedeur Sanders. He missed an open receiver on his interception he had. He didn't throw a touchdown. His QB rating wasn't very good. Had an interception. Here was Shedeur Sanders. And offering an explanation for the pick, Shedeur said, well, the ball just slipped out of my hands. Let's hear from the polarizing Cleveland quarterback. Shedeur Sanders? We'll see if we can get to that in a second. I mean, it's never good to hear somebody say, well, the ball just slipped. And maybe the sun was in my eyes and the wind was blowing. Don't think that's exactly what you want to hear from your starting quarterback, or in this case, somebody competing to be your starting quarterback. Shedeur Sanders, he's going to start against the Buffalo Bills. That's a much better defense than Deshaun Watson faced. Let's talk about the Buffalo Bills piece of this. So, Deshaun, Will Dalton, so you're a Carolina Panthers fan, so you have some perspective on this watching the Panthers yesterday. Deshaun gets to face Chicago's twos. And even if it were Chicago's ones, Chicago's defense, the weakness of that team. That is an offensive team. They're talking about scoring more points than any team's ever scored in NFL history.
17: Right.
15: The weakness of the Chicago Bears is the defense. So, This is where Conspiracy Josh makes an appearance. Let me see if I can.
17: Oh, boy. Go get the hat. Go get the hat.
15: Let me take the Orioles hat off. One sec.
17: Yeah, get rid of that. You know, we don't need that anyway. As hideous as the tinfoil cap is, I'd rather have that all day, every day. Oh, here he comes. Oh, my God.
15: Hey, Will!
17: Hey.
15: Conspiracy Josh making an appearance here. We really need music for this. I think Todd Monken stacked the deck against Shador Sanders. I think. See, that Linnell Willingham fella, he was out at Browns training camp last week. And remember what he told us? He told us he went out there for a couple days and he said, hey, thought we were going to get Shador with the ones one day, get Deshaun with the ones the next day. But you know what Linnell saw? He saw Deshaun start both days for the Cleveland Browns. And that was going into an off day. And then, isn't it convenient, just convenient, that Deshaun is going to start with the ones for a half against a lesser Bears defense that's likely not going to play their starters in the game altogether? And then you got the coach talking about how great he was when we watched it. It wasn't inspiring at all. As that Josh guy said, it was uninspiring. And then what does Shador get? Shador has to work with the twos in the first game. Not as fun, not nearly. It's harder to have success. You only get a quarter, you get the third quarter. And then you get to start against a Bills defense that forced the Carolina Panthers to go 3-and-out on all three of their offensive series. And on top of that, it follows a joint practice where Todd Monken's already saying some of the starters might not play in the game because of the work they get in the joint practice. Oh, it stinks, Will. It stinks to high heaven. I'm out.
17: You know, that conspiracy, Josh, he can be onto something sometimes. I don't think that's the craziest thing ever. I really don't. Oh, here comes regular Josh. Welcome back.
15: Sorry about that guy. You know.
17: He might be on to something, though.
15: Maybe. The odds are stacking against Shador. And let's not forget that Cleveland, because of the skill talent they have around Shador Sanders, around Deshaun Watson, maybe a more experienced quarterback is the best play for this team. With Casey Concepcion, with Denzel Boston, with Harold Fannin, with Quinshad Judkins, the Browns, they might not need a quarterback to carry them in order to win games. Also, even if Deshaun starts the season at quarterback, nobody believes he's going to start the entire year, right? Like, the moment Cleveland moved on from Myles Garrett, they surrendered their playoff chances. So there will be a time to go to Shador later in the season. But at this point, it would be surprising. That's the way we'll characterize it. If Deshaun Watson wasn't named the Brown starter. Will Dalton, this is the Josh Graham Show. You are the producer of this show. We got the tallest Latino in sports talk, Bondo, who's taking calls at 310-840-4910. We have been doing this show for more than 7.5 months now. We've been doing this show. And I think we have maybe committed one segment the entire time of us doing this show to exclusively talking about the Baltimore Orioles. Like, mentioned them, and I love the Orioles, but
17: yes.
15: I don't think in a national context the Baltimore Orioles have been a topic on the show. Don't think they've risen in the level of interest to become an actual topic on the program, my beloved Baltimore Orioles.
17: I think you're right about that.
15: Today, that changes.
17: Mm.
15: Will Dalton, is this camera on?
17: I'm looking at it.
15: Got it. Yeah, this mic on.
17: We hear you.
15: Make some room. ISO, get out of the way. There's some things that I need to say that we need to talk about right now extensively when it comes to this baseball team. The Baltimore Orioles are the best story in Major League Baseball right now. No, this is not Oriole homerdom speaking. We are 2 weeks removed from the MLB trade deadline. What was the biggest storyline the day of the deadline? The Orioles selling Adley Rutschman, the face of their franchise, to the Boston Red Sox. The Orioles were 2.5 out of the wild card spot, essentially punting on the season. What has happened since is nothing short of remarkable. Baltimore, right now, is tied for the final wild card spot in the American League. If Texas loses to the Athletics, top four right now, and they're tied 2-2, the Orioles will have sole possession of the final wild card spot. The dominoes are all breaking Baltimore's way. All these teams that were right next to them going into the weekend are falling aside. Detroit got swept by the Chicago White Sox. The Toronto Blue Jays just lost in extras to the New York Yankees. It's the Minnesota Twins are losing to the Philadelphia Phillies, bottom nine. Cleveland's losing to the San Diego Padres. All these teams that are right next to Baltimore, they are losing, while the Orioles entered the weekend facing the team with the best record in baseball, Tampa. They've gone into the trop. They've won three straight games, and on Sunday won 10-2. How has this happened? The answer, this Orioles team was always going to be as good as Gunnar Henderson and Pete Alonso are. Gunnar Henderson's had his worst career season this year. But do you know who was awesome this weekend? Gunnar Henderson. Pete Alonso, Tampa native, awesome, going back to his hometown. As a result, that has counteracted what the Orioles have given away. And that's why the Orioles are in this. And to go a step further, two of the Orioles' best hitters this year, Samuel Basayo and Blaze Alexander, they've both been on the shelf, Will, for the last month and change. They're both set to come back in the next couple of weeks. Same for the Orioles closer, Ryan Helsley, who they haven't had for a long time. So even though it's not really an acquisition because the deadline has passed, it's going to feel that way when those players are inserted in the lineup and the Orioles might welcome them back as being in the final wild card spot in the American League. Quite remarkably. And remember how much the storyline, Will, at the deadline and at the All-Star break was how bad the American League is? How often that's been talked about, Will? Don't say that about the American League East. Will Dalton, everybody in the American League East has at least 61 wins.
17: Yeah.
15: And three teams have 66 or better. If the Orioles get the final wild card spot, the three wild card positions will belong to American League East teams, and the Toronto Blue Jays will be one game back of that final wild card spot. And of course, Tampa has the best record in baseball right now. So you could say the American League isn't all that good. Don't say that about the American League East, because even in a year that the American League isn't all that good, air quotes, the American League East still might be the best record in baseball. This segment, don't even know, have we done the Progressive Read? I'll just do it again. 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Thank you for attending my Oriole TED Talk. I've been trying to fight the urge to look into the camera and do that for the last couple of hours. I listened to the Pat McAfee album. I did so intently so you don't have to. Believe it or not, the album is fascinating on several different levels, and we'll tell you what levels they are next on the Josh Graham Show.
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